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1: In just a moment, you'll be listening to a message that was given by Pastor Kyle Olsfelt of Grace Baptist Church in Pampa, Texas. We encourage you to give attention to the message and to follow along in your Bible.
2: I want to begin this morning by talking about something that I think all of us have experienced at some point in our lives. I think at some point in our past, we have experienced some kind of physical injury or did something that inflicted some kind of pain on our bodies. That's happened to every single one of us, has it not? We have done something where we have experienced some kind of physical injury or did something that inflicted some kind of pain on our bodies. Sometimes it's simply an accident that has produced this. It's just something that's happened. It was no one's fault, but because of the events, we're now dealing with some kind of an injury, some kind of pain. Sometimes it's because of our own carelessness. And sometimes the pain that we deal with or the injury that we're dealing with is because of the actions of someone else. Thankfully, most injuries that we experience, they're short-lived. Thankfully, most of them don't last just a real long time. Maybe it's an initial shot of pain that lasts for a few minutes, maybe a couple of hours, maybe even a couple of days. But thankfully,

0: thankfully, most injuries do not require trips to emergency rooms, doctors, or surgeons. I'm thankful for that. But we do know this, some injuries do require trips to emergency rooms. Some injuries do require trips to doctors or to surgeons. And sometimes it lends itself to a lengthier, more intelled recovery process. Many of us have heard things like this: surgery is going to be required. It's going to take X amount of time for you to heal. Physical therapy is going to be required. You're going to have to take it easy for several weeks or several months. But thankfully, generally speaking, injuries heal. And thankfully, generally speaking, pain goes away. And for those of us who have had those types of moments in our lives, we understand this, two things. There are oftentimes scars associated with the pain that we felt. And sometimes those old injuries flare up and cause us problems once more. But overall, most of the time we could say this: healing is achieved, recovery takes place, and we're able to carry on with no significant problems. Now, as we think on that this morning, Exodus chapter 15, as I've already shared with you, is where we're going to be this morning. And I want to remind us of a little bit of the context. I know that we were in this same passage or same general area a couple of weeks ago, but I want to remind us of a little bit of the context that Israel is currently on their way to the promised land, because they have been delivered by God from the land of Egypt after 400 plus years of slavery, 400 plus years of bondage. I said a couple of weeks ago that from our perspective, what would make the most sense would be to leave Egypt and to take a direct route to the promised land, but that was not what God had in mind. That was not God's plan. And because of this, there were certain difficulties and certain hardships that had to be endured by the children of Israel. In chapter 14, we understand one of the hardships that Israel had to endure, and that was when the army of Egypt, under the leadership of Pharaoh, came to this conclusion: what have we done? Why did we set the people of Israel free? Why did we let them go? Why did we give them their liberty? And so under the leadership of Pharaoh, the army of Egypt began pursuing the people of Israel. And Israel is now at the banks of the Red Sea with the armies of Egypt coming after them. They found themselves in a difficult position. They found themselves in a tough spot. And through a series of events of them crying out to God, in chapter 14, the miraculous takes place. You may remember this part of the story. I'm sure some of you do. But this is where God parts the Red Sea. And throughout the course of the night, the people of Israel were able to pass through on dry land. And then when the people of Egypt came through the Red Sea as well, thinking they would make a passage through the Red Sea, God caused the waters of the sea to collapse on the people of Egypt, and all the Egyptians were slain. All of them were killed, never to give Israel a problem again, at least not in the near future. And it's in chapter 15 that the people of Israel began to rejoice and to celebrate God's deliverance in their lives. They're singing, they're rejoicing, there's celebration of all different sorts. But here is what many of us know: that oftentimes after a great victory, there is a great test. When there is a great victory, it is oftentimes followed by a great struggle, and that's exactly what happened to the people of Israel. They've seen God work, they've seen the miraculous there at the Red Sea with the army of Egypt, and now in verse number 23, it says, "And when they came to Marah," that being Israel, it says, "they could not drink of the waters of Marah, for they were bitter. Therefore the name of it was called Marah." Now, I know 2 weeks ago we were in chapter 17, and Israel had a similar experience, being without water. And that was when God said to Moses to strike the rock with the rod, and the water gushed forth. So don't get these two stories, these two scenarios confused. In verse number 23, the people of Israel are at this place called Marah. They don't have water for themselves or for their livestock. And so here's what happens in verse 24. It says, the people murmured against Moses, saying, "What shall we drink? The water is bitter. The water is no good. We cannot consume this. Moses, what shall we drink?" Israel is not happy. Israel is complaining. They're directing their complaints to Moses, something that many of us would have done if we had been in the same position. And so in verse number 25, it says, he, that being Moses, cried unto the Lord, and the Lord showed him a tree, which when he had cast into the waters were made sweet. There he made them a statute and an ordinance, and there he proved them or tested them. So if you're familiar with this story, you're familiar with the events and how it all unfolded. In the midst of this body of water being bitter, the Lord showed Moses this tree, told him to cast the tree into the water, and as a result of doing so, the waters were made sweet, able to be consumed and give them the refreshment and the nourishment they would have needed at that time. Now, I don't know about you, but that's one of those stories that makes me scratch my head. I don't understand the whole process there. Why is it that God chose to make bitter water sweet with wood? I don't understand. I can't make sense of it. All I know is that is what the scripture tells us. Now, as we think on that, obviously, that does not even begin to answer the question we've been asking the last few months, who is God? But in the last part of verse 26, this is what I want us to look at today. In the last part of verse number 26, here is what we read. God said to Moses and to the people of Israel, "For I am the Lord that healeth thee." If you don't know this, and some of you probably do, it's in this statement, "that healeth thee," that we have another name ascribed to God. In the original Hebrew, here is what that name is. It is R-A-P-A. Now that probably doesn't excite you, probably doesn't make you think to yourself, man, I need to remember this. But again, it's identified, or he is identified as R-A-P-A, which in our tongue is pronounced Rapha. Rapha. So what does Rapha mean? Well, you probably already have an idea because he said, "I am the Lord that healeth thee." But it simply means this: physician or healer, or one who cures or mends or makes whole. The Lord said of himself to Moses and to Israel, "I am Jehovah Rapha. I am the physician, the healer, the one who cures, the one who mends, and the one who makes whole." That is a beautiful declaration of who God is. Now, throughout the scripture, we could see this in different places. But I want us to think about this, that that is certainly who God reveals himself to be in the New Testament through the person Jesus Christ. Jesus, who is God, as he walked on this earth, he very much manifested himself to be the great physician, the healer, the one who mended, the one who made whole. I think you know this, again, as well as I do. the initial draw of Jesus Christ to the masses and to the multitudes was the fact that he was a miracle worker. The fact that Jesus Christ could raise the dead, heal the sick, cure the crippled, whatever the situation was, as he manifested his power as the healer, as the physician, as the one who made whole, it was that aspect of God through Jesus that the people came to him. But as you read through the Gospels, I want to remind us that that was only a small portion of the healing that God provided. What do I mean whenever I say that? Well, let's be reminded of this. There were healings of other sorts. There were healings of other natures. There was certainly, with the ministry of Jesus, spiritual healings that took place in the lives of individuals. Not everyone who came to Jesus with a need came to him with a physical need, but some came to him with spiritual needs. And when they were honest and when they were sincere, what did Jesus, who was God, always do? He met that spiritual need. As the physician, as the healer, as the one who cured and mended and made whole, the spiritual illnesses that they had, the spiritual struggles that they had, it was God in the flesh, in the form of Jesus, who cured their spiritual problems. Men and women came to Jesus with emotional pain and emotional struggles. And what did Jesus do? He healed. He cured. He made whole. He did for people emotionally what they could not do themselves. He did for people emotionally what no one else could do for them. Jesus did for people not just physically, but spiritually, emotionally, mentally, and the list goes on and on and on. I debated on whether or not to bring a lot of examples to us this morning. I debated on whether or not if I should point this out and show you this and show you that. And then I came to this conclusion. You can read. And since you can read, I'll let you read through the scripture. I'll let you read through the gospels. And from there, you can see the work that Jesus did over and over and over again in the lives of men and women in so many different ways, bringing a healing that only he could bring. Now, this morning, as we think on this, thinking on the fact that God is Jehovah Rapha, I've already mentioned the physical side of injuries and the physical side of pain. I want us to think about something this morning that I believe is a wonderful, wonderful truth, that God continues to be our physician. And God continues to be our healer in a literal, physical sense. He is the one who cures and mends and makes whole. Think about this for just a moment, because I think many of us, myself included, take this for granted. Our bodies do not heal because of anything we do. Our bodies heal only because of the power of God working in our physical bodies. It's not because of anything we do. It's not because of luck. It's not because of doctors and what they're able to do, though God uses doctors, and I'm not opposed to that at all. But I want us to think about this. Anytime a healing is received on our part, it is simply because that is the nature of God. Does that mean we receive every healing we want in our body. Not necessarily. But I know this without a doubt. When healings take place, it is all because of God and no one and nothing else. He is Jehovah Rapha. Understanding that from the physical side of life, how many of us this morning would say something like this? I've had physical pain, and I've had non-physical pain. And sometimes we would far prefer the physical pain over the non-physical pain. You ever been there? I think for many of us, the non-physical pain sometimes presents itself in our everyday lives for the same reasons as physical pain. Here's what I mean by that. Because we live in a sin-cursed world, sometimes things just happen because that's the reality of life. Sometimes those pains that are not actually physical, but certainly truly painful, they are the result of our own carelessness. And sometimes it's the result of the actions of others. Why the pain comes, or how the pain presented itself, sometimes is irrelevant because we're there. Now, if I could tie all this together, and I'm going to do the best I can, I think a lot of our non-physical pain is similar to our physical pain. Something spiritual, something emotional, something mental. It presents itself. We say, ow. But it doesn't really hurt that long. Imagine how miserable we would be if we could remember every spiritual pain, mental pain, emotional pain. We would be overwhelmed, right? So thankfully, by the grace of God, a lot of those moments that we go through and we say, man, that hurt. Man, that was painful. Thankfully, it's kind of short-lived, a few days, a couple of weeks, maybe a couple of months, but we're able to get back to where we need to be and all is well. And understand, please, even in those moments, as God is healing us spiritually, mentally, emotionally, it is God who is doing that because of His grace, because of His power, because of who He is as God. But I think many of us in here today know deep, deep, painful pain. Again, not physically, spiritually, emotionally, mentally, however you'd like to categorize it. I think this morning, if we gave time for testimony, and I said, here's what I want you to do. I want you to stand up and speak of the deepest hurt you've ever experienced. I think all of us would be able to give some kind of a testimony. You know what's amazing, though, about our deepest hurts and our deepest pains? We've gotten through them. Have you ever thought about that? You've gotten through it. Well, how did you get through it? Well, I'm just really strong. No, that's not how you got through it. Well, I got through it because I saw my counselor or my therapist. No, that's not how you got through it. You know how we've gotten through some of the deepest hurts and the deepest pains of our lives? We have gotten through those moments and through those seasons because of the power of God. He is the only one who can heal not just the physical side of our lives, but the spiritual, the emotional, the mental, etc. That is who our God is. The healer, not only of the physical, but the non-physical. Not just the part that we can see and touch and point to, but the part that we oftentimes have a hard time even explaining to someone else. I think all of us, to some extent, have scars that no one will ever see. It reminds us there was hurt. It reminds us there was pain. But it reminds us He healed us. I don't know about you, but I am thankful that God has not just healed me physically at times. I am thankful that He has healed me spiritually and emotionally at times. Because as I've already said, I would far rather deal with physical pain sometimes than the other types of pain that present themselves. I do want to throw in this little thought, kind of like a physical injury. Do the spiritual injuries ever seem to pop up every once in a while? Have a little flare up from time to time? It happens. It's something like this. I'm over it for the most part. Most days, I don't think about it. Most days, it doesn't weigh on me. Most days, it doesn't impact me. But every once in a while, wow, didn't see that one coming. But even in those moments, what does God do? He gets us through it. He gets us past it. And the healing continues over time. It's not instant, it's not immediate, but He's healing. He is making whole, because that's who God is. This morning we've all got testimonies of God healing us physically, spiritually, emotionally, mentally, and we can rejoice in that. But you know what I know? Some right now are not able to look to the past. Because right now there is something in your lap getting your attention. There are some in this room, I know this without a doubt, you're dealing with physical issues. There are some in this room right now, you are dealing with spiritual issues. Some in this room right now, you are dealing with emotional issues. There are some right now, you are dealing with things maybe only you or only you and a few other people know about. And right now, you are in pain. You're hurting. You're miserable. And this morning, I'd like to leave us with this thought. Yes, you're hurting. Yes, you're in pain. Yes, you're struggling. And there's nothing to be ashamed of in admitting such. But while you're in this position, please be reminded of this. God is working. And the healing process, realized or not, is taking place. Now, it doesn't mean it'll be healed exactly the way we want it to be healed. It doesn't mean it's going to be perfect like it was what we thought was before. But I know without a doubt he is healing, because God is who he says he is. So we can take comfort and we can have peace in recognizing my God heals, he cures, he makes whole.
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church family. Oh, there I am. Okay. I never know if I'm yelling at people or whispering if I can't hear something in the background. So, anyway, if y'all would stand and join us for the call to worship. The God of Abraham praise, found in the United Methodist Hymnal number 116.

0: If you would join me in prayer. Almighty Father, we come to you this day giving thanks for your love, for your total and complete sacrifice, that we don't have to sacrifice our lives. We thank you, Father, for the Holy Spirit who guides us into all truthfulness. We just ask that you be with us in this service. Bless us and lead us in Jesus' name. Amen. Amen. Well, we are thankful you are here, whether you're joining us on the radio or Facebook or here in person. Well, this is tough. I can't see with them on and barely see with them off. Anyway, if you're visiting with us today, on the bulletin you will find a little card on the back. You can tear that off, and if you would sign that, give us a record that you've been here, and also there are some little red books, should be in the pews, if y'all would sign those so we can get that recorded. We would appreciate it. Now I've got to put them on to read. Okay. All right. Anybody have any special announcements?
1: We're happy to have Bobby West.
0: Woo-hoo! Bobby, we're so glad you're here. Such a blessing. Well, I've got good news for you. Monday, we're not very busy. Everybody gets a holiday. It's Labor Day. The church office is closed. Then on Tuesday, September 8th, 7 o'clock, we begin with men's prayer breakfast. 12 o'clock, Altrusa. 3:30 p.m., line dancing. I've got to try that one of these days. Okay, on Wednesday, we get a little busier. 9 a.m., Mother's Day out. 12:25, high school lunch bunch. 5 p.m., mustard seed devotional. 5:30, church cafe. And at 6, we're going to have chancel choir. But while we're having church cafe, we're supposed to have chicken Alfredo, mixed vegetables, salad, bread, and something else. Dessert, that's it. Okay. All right. Thursday. This is a special day. Lions Club. And they always meet at noon for some reason. I don't know why. That eating thing has something to do with it, I believe. But 6 p.m., basically Bible. And starting Thursday, we're going to have a Kairos activity at the Jordan Unit. We'll be there Thursday, Friday, Saturday, and Sunday. And we covet your prayers for that activity. God works wonders, does great things, and prayer is the biggest part of that. Anyway, Friday, Mother's Day out. And then Saturday, September 12th, we don't have anything on the calendar, but that's when Rosh Hashanah starts. So if you have any Jewish Christian friends, they probably still celebrate that some. Keep them in prayer. And then Sunday, we start all over again. Donuts and coffee, Sunday school, and worship service. Now, any questions? You've rested long enough. Let's get up and greet your neighbor. Thank you.
1: Mary's. Remember they said Mary.
0: Wander back to your seats and you can join us in the hymn, Great is Thy Faithfulness, United Methodist Hymnal number 140.

0: If you would join me in the affirmation of faith.
1: I believe in God, the Father Almighty, maker of heaven and earth. I believe in Jesus Christ, his only Son, our Lord, who was conceived by the Holy Spirit, born of the Virgin Mary, suffered under Pontius Pilate, was crucified, dead, and buried. He descended to the dead. On the third day he rose again. He ascended into heaven and sitteth at the right hand of God the Father Almighty. From thence he shall come to judge the quick and the dead. I believe in the Holy Spirit, the Holy Catholic Church, the communion of saints, the forgiveness of sins, the resurrection of the body, and the life everlasting. Amen.

Father God, we thank you for the bounty you provide us day after day, that you never leave us, you never forsake us, but that you've led us to the things that we need. Father, when you tell us to give back of the first part, it is for a blessing to us. You have blessed us so, we want to bless you back, that you can use that in your ways to reach all those who need you, which is all of us. In Jesus' name, amen.

0: Please be seated. As you turn to your prayer list on the back of your bulletin, there is something that you might want to pencil in. Judith Allen's my brother, Carl Kitto, is suffering the after effects of a stroke or a blood clot that went to his brain during a medical procedure. His legs are very weak, and his swallow reflex is not working properly. We need to be in prayer for him. And he personally asked that we would also pray for his son, Clint Kitto. He has a he basically had an injury during a military exercise. He's just been promoted to command a battalion, and he's got to get better and pass that exercise in order to maintain his command. And in addition, we are adding Charles Bowers. He seems to be out of the fire and back into the frying pan, but he needs our continual prayers. Are there other prayers, concerns, joys this morning that any of you? Yes.
1: I want to pray for my aunt Sheree.
0: Your aunt?
1: Sheree.
0: Sheree.
1: She has cancer on her vocal cords, and she just started treatment, but it's already grown enough. They had to do a trach and
0: a cancer on her vocal cords, and they've had to trach her already. Mm-hmm. Oh, wow. That's aggressive. Lori Valentine. Let us go before the Lord in prayer. God of all power and might, Father of mercies, God of all consolation, grant peace to our hearts and minds. Refresh our spirits. Restore our souls, so that we may freely and fully worship you as you deserve. Pour out your Spirit among us to help us receive your word with willing ears and humble hearts, so that we might be equipped for every good work you have prepared for us, and so live the abundant life. You are the God of all power and might, and you are able to heal. And we as your people come before you this morning to pray for Sheree, that the cancer that is attacking her vocal cords would be defeated. We pray for Lori Valentine, that she would be a rock of refuge and a tower of strength for her. Father, we pray for Charles Bowers. We remember all those who are on this list who are suffering the ills of the world. They are in the Garden of Gethsemane. You are able to deliver, and we do say, whatever your will is, we will gratefully accept it. But we ask you to deliver. Show your power. Humble those who have no hope, who think this is the way of the world, that all things must end this way. Shock them with your kindness. And now, by your present mercy, please release us from all our bitter recollections, our present doubt, and every fear regarding the future. Secure our hearts in the knowledge that your hand has not led us where your grace cannot support us. And open your eyes to the glory of your presence in our midst, especially on this day, when we remember the words of our Lord Jesus, that he will be present to us and is offering himself through this breaking of bread together. And Jesus also taught us to pray, saying, Our Father, who art in heaven, hallowed be thy name. Thy kingdom come, thy will be done, on earth as it is in heaven. Give us this day our daily bread, and forgive us our trespasses, as we forgive those who trespass against us. And lead us not into temptation, but deliver us from evil. For thine is the kingdom and the power and the glory forever. Amen.
2: Scripture reading today from Ecclesiastes 1:9. What has been is what will be. What has been done is what will be done. There is nothing new under the sun. Then from Romans 2:3-29. Do you imagine, whoever you are, that when you judge those who do such things and yet do them yourself, you will escape the judgment of God? Or do you despise the riches of His kindness and forbearance and patience? Do you not realize that God's kindness is meant to lead you to repentance? But by your hard and impenitent heart, you're storing up wrath for yourself on the day of wrath, when God's righteous judgment will be revealed. He will repay according to each one's deeds. To those who, by patiently doing good, seek for glory and honor and immortality, He will give eternal life. While for those who are self-seeking and obey not the truth but wickedness, there will be wrath and fury. There will be anguish and distress for everyone who does evil, the Jew first and also the Greek. But glory and honor and peace for everyone who does good, the Jew first and also the Greek. For God shows no partiality. All who have sinned apart from the law

to which their own conscience also bears witness, and their conflicting thoughts will accuse or perhaps excuse them on the day when, according to my gospel, God, through Jesus Christ, will judge the secret thoughts of all. But if you call yourself a Jew and rely on the law and boast of your revelation to God and know his will and determine what is best because you are instructed in the law, and if you are sure that you are a guide to the blind, a light to those who are in darkness, a corrector of the foolish, a teacher of children, having in the law embodiment of the knowledge and truth, you then that teach others, will you not teach yourself? While you preach against stealing, do you steal? You that forbid adultery, do you commit adultery? You that abhor idols, do you rob temples? You that boast in the law, do you dishonor God by breaking the law? For it is written, the name of God is blasphemed among the Gentiles because of you. Circumcision indeed is of value if you obey the law. But if you break the law, your circumcision has become uncircumcision. So if those who are uncircumcised keep the requirements of the law, will not their uncircumcision be rewarded as circumcision? Then those who are physically uncircumcised but keep the law will condemn you on the written code. That have the written code and circumcision but actually break the law. For a person is not a Jew who is one outwardly, nor is true circumcision something external and physical. Rather, a person is a Jew who is one inwardly, and real circumcision is a matter of the heart. It is spiritual, not literal. Such a person receives praise not from others, but from God. The word of God for the people of God. Amen.

the men's breakfast, we kind of go through, and sometimes I'll, you know, usually talk about the part of scripture that I'm going through. We were going through Ecclesiastes and tried to hurry through Ecclesiastes. It's not much of an upper, really. But this line encapsulates something. The world wore him out. Right? He says, hey, I gave myself to every pleasure I could think of. I tried to enjoy my work and poured myself into it. Nothing came of it. It's vain. It's empty. It's pointless. It'll go away in time. Everything comes to nothing. There's nothing new under the sun. He gave himself to wisdom, to much learning. And indeed, he was the wisest person in the world. But he couldn't figure out what God was doing from the beginning to end. He didn't know what was going on or what was the point. It's all pointless. If you're looking at your career, if you're looking at just the enjoyment of the good things of life, if you're trying to get wisdom, empty. There's nothing there. But the one thing I noticed that he lacked was the delight in the Lord that David had. And I was maintaining that that's why he understood that he wouldn't go to the dead and stay there, because he loved the Lord his God. And he knew that even though there's nothing we can do to stop the pointlessness of this universe that is burning out, the sun is limited. It will burn out. The earth can't last forever. This whole thing is going to come to nothing. He realized that he loved God because God loved him. The love of God was in his heart. And love always wants to hold on to the people that we love that God inevitably takes away from us. It's why we're always praying we get to go first for the younger generation.

We can't hold on to each other. The Song of Songs says that love is as strong as death. That's right. You can go down together. But God's love is stronger than death. And so David understood, I love God, he loves me, I'm going to be with him. That's who he is. Paul, in writing about sin, in this point in the study that I'm going through now on Thursdays, you could call it basically Romans. The book should be here on Tuesday. We'll review these passages in some of their more detail and richness. Is he calls this going through the swamp. And I kept thinking about that metaphor, and I just thought, no, the creation is okay. But this is just barely the darkness before the dawn, the hint of God's glory that we see in all the goodness here. And it's nothing compared to what is coming. It's not even an hors d'oeuvre to an endless feast. This place is a swamp because there is sin here. There was sin in us. And the message of this whole study, the message of Romans for the people that just like to think about it and grasp it, is you have to turn away from sin management to, he says, love unleashed. And I've always thought, yes, I understand that's the solution, but we don't know what love is. We think we do, but we don't. So Christ had to show us. Everybody does things out of love. Or they're convinced they do. We deceive ourselves all the time. And I'm absolutely sure, I've said it before, Hitler loved Germany. Until they were losing the war, then he wanted it all to go up in flames. Did he even realize at the end that he didn't love Germany? He loved himself and his own will, and by golly, if he couldn't make it in his image, he wanted the whole thing to burn down. And we can get that way about life. That's a sort of a bitterness that grows into us when we make the mistake of thinking that Jesus is there to help us have a great life in the swamp rather than to actually go through it, to go beyond it, to come to the life that is life. And what really kind of pushed me in this direction is just thinking it just happened to be a communion Sunday, so let's think a little bit about Jesus on the cross and the words that they came to me was, my God, why have you forsaken me? Yeah, it's one thing. We should be able to read the Bible in Genesis and understand he didn't go anywhere. We disobeyed him. We rejected his word. We rejected him. We wanted to have our life on our terms in one way or another. And when we heard his voice, we knew, uh-oh. We're no longer in fellowship with him. This is the most holy God. If we appear before him, it's curtains for us. So they hid, and we hide. But that's not the way it feels. That is not the way it feels when the world takes everything away from you. When everything is like ashes in your mouth, the skies are iron, your prayers are bouncing off and coming back to the world, to earth and unanswered. And you're thinking, my God, why have you forsaken me? I brought up Jesus' words because it's very true that he's quoting a psalm that isn't without hope in the Lord. But he said the words. They came out of his mouth. And the more I thought about it, I had to dig it up. It was Mark's gospel that had it, where Jesus is praying in Gethsemane and he says, Abba, Father, for you all things are possible. Remove this cup from me, yet not what I want, but what you want. I don't believe Jesus lied. I don't believe he ever deceived. I think the word of God is the truth. That means in his flesh, while he was among us, he could not have, just like the day and the hour of the end, he didn't know why. The Father didn't tell him. He just said, go and do it for them. It's necessary. He says, well, why? He didn't flinch. He was going to do it. Not a moment did he flinch. But I don't think he knew why any more than we do in our confusion. And there is the heart of the great human pain that we can curl up into, my God, why have you forsaken me? And it's from that point that we lash out. This is where the temptation to anger, to fury, maybe to bitterness, surrender, depression. And now I want you to think of the two thieves on the cross mocking him. And him hanging there and looking around, and maybe John's over there,
But all the other disciples, things got bad for Jesus. Oh, I can handle that. Sorry, you're on your own. They're out of there. Do you think his love diminished one bit for them? Even though they'd abandoned him? And now he hears these two thieves just mocking him. And sometime between noon and 3 p.m., one of them, something happens. And the first thing he does is warn his dying brother. Do you have no fear of God? We're getting what we deserve. This man has done nothing. You see, all he could think about is, why is this happening to me? Wow, this horrible pain. Me, me, me, me, me. And something about the face of Jesus, he says, what? There's something different about it. And Jesus doesn't even hesitate. He says, Lord, I'm getting what I deserve. I'm tired of worrying about me. I'm tired of worrying about my pain. I'm looking at yours. Why are you suffering for nothing? He didn't even know the answer. It was enough. Jesus said, today you'll be with me in paradise. He did it for you and me. There's the whisper in the darkness. And think of Peter. You know how easy it was for him to just go from, no, I'm not really sure. I'm not with these guys. No, I think I saw you. No, I wasn't. And then finally, he's denying it with an oath and a curse. And as John's gospel tells us, he looks. And Jesus is looking right back at him. And he went away and he wept bitterly. What did he see? I don't know what he saw immediately, but once in that bitterness, I think he had died to himself a little bit. He realized that it was the same Jesus. The same Jesus who has always loved him, who saw him fishing and said, come, follow me. He said, depart from me. I'm a sinful man. Don't worry about it. I'll make you fish for people. How can I not worry about it? I'm going to take care of that. The problem that we have is our application of it. It's still the hurtful self, the hurt self that we're applying this to. Now, we also read the Song of Psalms and we ran through it, and it's both what it is. It's just a description of love between a man and a woman who are going to be married. But it also should apply to God's love for his people, to Christ's love for his church. And this is the operative verse. Until the day breathes and the shadows flee, I will hasten to the mountains of myrrh and the hill of frankincense. That caught my attention because of the frankincense and myrrh that Jesus received. You are altogether beautiful, my love. There is no flaw in you. His people, the church, are washed in his blood. He looks down on us, he looks down on you, and he sees that beautiful being without flaw that he didn't just give his heart to, he gave his life for, and he continues to give it to us. And our understanding of this is that we are now incorporated into the body of Christ, the family of God. That's where we get the bride of Christ. He's using every strong human bond. How then, if we say we have received that grace from God, can we be ungracious with others? Do you understand why, because he forgave us, we must forgive? If we want that spirit of joy and peace and love and the toughness that allowed him to go through everything he did, we must tap into that spirit that he's given us. We don't have the resources on our own. It is the life that he's put into us. In living into that, we have other language for that. Die to self, live for God, being crucified to the world. Imagine that's what the thief finally thought. Look at these people. Look at this mess. Horrible Caesars, horrible governors, horrible people. There's one of my friends over there mocking me. I am done with this. I am done with the swamp. It's dead to me. Will you remember me when you come into your kingdom?
In the spiritual sense, Jesus can say to us, can say that to us anytime and always. When we have done with this swamp, and we turn away from it and we turn to him and say, will you at least remember me when you come into your kingdom? He says, I tell you today you'll be with me in paradise. Hence the verses, your life is hidden with Christ in God. He has blessed us with every spiritual blessing in the heavenly places. He meant what he said. Take up your cross and follow me. There will be crosses to bear, and there will be pain to bear. Because although I know that his love didn't flicker in the midst of the rejection and the mockery and the suffering, I don't know if that hurt him as much as hearing Peter's voice. How do we love and have our love not fail in those moments? That's the love of God, because it's not looking for anything. We're always looking for something in relationships. We always have expectations. We always want something out of it. Feed on him. Don't feed on other people. But God wants nothing from you. And even though the world doesn't seem to have a purpose of its own and it seems to be pointless, God is his own purpose. Trying to find a purpose is stupid. I hate to say that, but it is. Because if we are in God, then wherever he wants us, whatever he's got for us, that's a purpose. To be one with God and one with each other. And to appeal to his grace and this meal, that he will stir up within us this new life that he gave us, and then walk that way. That's why we listen to his commandments. He's describing how we would act, how we would behave if we were following his spirit and not the desires of the flesh. And we know that if we seek to stir up that life, that spirit, we have his help. He helps us out in all kinds of circumstances. But the only place where I'm absolutely sure that I can have unbroken confidence is that if we seek to walk according to the Spirit, according to that new life, that different love, he will prosper our efforts. And the gates of hell itself will not stand against us. Let us go to the table of the Lord.

0: Christ our Lord invites to his table all who love him, who earnestly repent of their sin, and seek to live in peace with one another. Therefore, let us confess our sin before God and one another. Merciful God, we confess that we have not loved you with our whole heart. We have failed to be an obedient church. We have not done your will. We have broken your law. We have rebelled against your love. We have not loved our neighbors, and we have not heard the cry of the needy. Forgive us, we pray. Free us for joyful obedience through Jesus Christ our Lord. Amen. Hear the good news. Christ died for us while we were yet sinners. That proves God's love toward us. In the name of Jesus Christ, you are forgiven. Glory to God. Amen. The Lord be with you.
1: And also with you.
0: Lift up your hearts.
1: We lift them to the Lord.
0: Let us give thanks to the Lord our God.
1: It is right
0: to hear our hands and prayers. It is right and a good and joyful thing always and everywhere to give thanks to you, Father Almighty, Creator of heaven and earth. And so with your people on earth and all the company of heaven, we praise your name and join their unending hymn. Holy, holy, holy Lord, God of power and might, heaven and earth are full of your glory. Hosanna in the highest. Blessed is he who comes in the name of the Lord. Hosanna in the highest. Holy are you and blessed is your Son, Jesus Christ. By the baptism of his suffering, death, and resurrection, you gave birth to your church, delivered us from slavery to sin and death, and made with us a new covenant by water and the Spirit. On the night in which he gave himself up for us, he took bread, he gave thanks to you, he gave it to his disciples and said, "Take, eat. This is my body, which is given for you. Do this in remembrance of me." When the supper was over, he took the cup. He gave thanks to you, gave it to his disciples, and said, "Drink from this, all of you. This is my blood of the new covenant, poured out for you and for many for the forgiveness of sins. Do this as often as you drink it in remembrance of me." And so, in remembrance of these, your mighty acts in Jesus Christ, we offer ourselves in praise and thanksgiving as a holy and living sacrifice in union with Christ's offering for us as we proclaim the mystery of faith. Christ has died. Christ is risen. Christ will come again. Pour out your Spirit on us gathered here and on these offerings of bread and wine. Make them be for us the body and blood of Jesus Christ, that we may be for the world the body of Christ, redeemed by his blood. By your Spirit, make us one with Christ, one with each other, and one in ministry to all the world, until Christ comes in final victory and we feast at his heavenly banquet. Through your Son, Jesus Christ, with the Holy Spirit in your holy church, all honor and glory is yours, Almighty Father, now and forever. Amen. Because there is one true loaf, we who are many are one body, for we all partake of the one loaf. The bread which we now break together is a sharing in the body of Christ. And the cup for which we give thanks is a sharing in the blood of Christ. At this time, I ask if those who are helping with communion would please come forward.

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Amen.

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Amen.

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He was a millionaire. 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His kids were mad as hell.

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